All right, everybody. That was our first set down. This is like the opposite of what I did last week. So last week I brought you all smoking hot brand new tracks from April and March of 2026. And this is like old friends that you haven't seen in a long time. I'm going to Houston next week, so I think I'm still feeling a little nostalgic. So we're just going to ride that wave. We started with Don't Get Funny With Me by The Cramps off Look Mom No Head. After that, we had Big D and the Kids Table doing a tune called The One. Fall Back Down by Rancid. And an oldie but a goodie from Against Me. Turn those clapping hands into angry bald fists. Plenty of great nostalgia punk rock coming at you here on Rumble Radio on KLKT. We are coming to you in the heart of Texas at 107.9 and on the World Wide Web at klkt.org. I appreciate everybody tuning in and listening. Every week I come here and do this. Sometimes they're better than others, so hopefully you stick it out after me. Strays will be on from 8 to 9. I believe Gina will be here this week, so you have that to look forward to. 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

That was our second set. That was we had some international flair. We started with Flogging Molly off the album from 2000, and boy do I feel old when I say that. That was the worst day since yesterday, aka what most of us think as we are walking into work. Just kidding, if you're my coworker and you're listening. After that, we had Occurrence on the Border, Hopping on a Pogo Gypsy Stick by Gogol Bordello, All My Friends Are Dead by Turbo Negro, and then that last one was Pills and Smoke by the Swingin' Utters. It is not, just kidding, it's 7:30 p.m., so that means it's time for my favorite part of the program. It is time for Rumble Radio Pet of the Month. The Rumble Radio Pet of the Month for May is Donnie. He is fresh off his appearance at the Lockhart Fur Ball, where he warmly greeted attendees. He is a very handsome, mixed-breed young man available for adoption from the Lockhart Animal Shelter. Donnie was picked up as a stray, and his foster mom is working hard on getting him back up to an ideal weight. His foster mom says he is a dream dog, calm, loving, and lovable. He is house and crate trained. He is heartworm positive, but once he gets back up to a healthy weight, that's very easily treated. So don't you worry about that. To find out more about Donnie, you can find the Lockhart Animal Shelter on Pet Finder. I'm also going to post his picture to the KLKT socials, and we'll put him on the KLKT homepage this weekend. So if you are looking to add to your family, please consider adopting Donnie or any of the many pets available at your local shelter. And in the words of Bob Barker, please help control the pet population by getting your pets spayed or neutered. And I'm even going to throw in microchipping. All right. This is a band coming up next that I played a brand new song last week from theirs. This is taking you way back to oldie timesy times, 1997.

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0: let's talk about what we listened to, because that was a nice long set. We started with the Bouncing Souls doing a tune off of the self-titled album from 1997, track called Say Anything. After that, another track from 2000, Oh Serena by the Distillers. Followed it up with the Fabulous Disaster doing No Stars Tonight. After that, we had Screeching Weasel, Speed of Speed of Mutation by Screeching Weasel. We got Real Boston and we played the Street Dogs, A State of Grace, Get Over You by the Queers, and then that last one, that's another band that just put out a brand new album, Social D, doing Bye Bye Baby. I got a couple more left for you, and Gina is in the house. So, hang on. That needs some fanfare. Okay, Gina's in the house. How do I? Oh. I'm trying. We're getting the air horn.
1: Ah.
0: Okay, one more time. Gina's in the house. All right, that's enough foolishness. This is a serious radio program. I don't even know what I was going to say. Oh, I was going to tell you to stick around because Strays is coming up next at 8 p.m. here on KLKT. Thanks for listening, and I'll see y'all next time.

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This is Regina. I'm on for Strays tonight at 8 p.m. until 9. You just heard Rumble Radio with Betty Rumble. And I'm going to be playing a lot of power pop tonight. So I'm excited about that. It's going to be fun. I'm going to start you off with the Speedies with Let Me Take Your Photo from 1979.

classic song Surrender. We also had the Smithereens before that with Strangers When We Meet. Thanks for tuning in tonight to Strays every Thursday night from 8 to 9. What else do I have coming up next? Let's see. We got Material Issue with Valerie Loves Me.

Sandlot baseball is alive and well in Lockhart, Texas. The Lockhart Hawks are made up of locals who all share love of the game. You can catch this ragtag team at the Wishing Well Field almost every weekend playing America's favorite pastime. 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

That was Elvis Costello, No Dancing, off of his album My Aim Is True. Before that, we had Wall of Voodoo with Mexican Radio. We also had Modernettes with Barbara, B-A-R-B-R-A. And then we also had the Plimsolls with A Million Miles Away. That song always reminds me of Valley Girl, where Randy takes Julie to his bar, his cool punk bar that she's never been to because she's from the Valley. And that's when they realize they're in love. I like that song a lot. And then we started the set off with Material Issue, Valerie Loves Me. Thanks for tuning in to KLKT tonight, 107.9, or on the web at klkt.org. I've got Dramarama coming up next with Last Cigarette.

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That was Squeeze Up the Junction off the 1979 album Cool for Cats. Before that, we had The Pretenders with The Wait. I also played Cheryl with Killer Kiss. And then one of my favorite songs by Ecstasy, Complicated Game, off their 1979 album Drums and Wires. We also had The Diodes with Tired of Waking Up Tired. And as someone who's a all-year allergy sufferer, that is the story of my life. We're coming up at the top of the hour, 9 o'clock. Thanks for tuning in again to Strays every Thursday from 8 to 9 on 107.9 FM. Next week, we'll have Aaron behind the mic and on the board. So come back and keep it tuned to 107.9. I'm going to leave you with another Elvis Costello song. And this is a little different than all of his other stuff. It is kind of his foray into country music that he did with George Jones. And it is on a George Jones album, but it is also on My Aim Is True, the extended version where there's like two discs and there's all these extra songs. And I found this and I love it. And it's pretty cool. So here's Elvis Costello with Stranger in the House. And I'll see you next week. 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
1: Stroke it like that, y'all. Come on. Pop,
0: and ran full speed ahead into each other. Pop, pop. Got up and they were boom, fighting. I was like, well, damn. Yeah, I can get into this. This how you do it? Pow. Pip. You know? I was grabbing nuts. Yeah, slam dancing on this one.

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1: That's the white whale.
0: No, it's not. That's KLKT LP 1079 Lockhart.
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1: We do? 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Okay. 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All right.
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Today's special is Memphis Soul Stew. We sell so much of this, people wonder what we put in it. We're gonna tell you right now. Give me about a half a teacup of bass. Now I need a pound of fat back drums. Now give me 4 tablespoons of ballin' Memphis guitars. This gonna taste all right.

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0: there was an ego there. I mean, there was spirit.
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And they'll take you one by one, and no one will hear you scream. 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

0: 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Now, do y'all cheat on y'all women like this?
1: No.
0: Oh, no, I don't believe that. Yeah, you'd make an excuse, but I got to tell you,

0: 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Here we go. Here we go. Yeah. That's right. All that's good.
1: It was 20 years ago today that Sergeant Pepper taught the band to play. And they've been going in and out of style, but they're guaranteed to raise a smile. So may I introduce to you the act you've known for all these years, Sergeant Pepper's Lonely Hearts Club Band.

0: Hey, y'all, this is Post Malone. Back in 86, Stevie Ray Vaughan inspired Texans to take pride in ending roadside litter. That spirit lives on. Let's keep it going and do our part to keep Texas looking its best. I'm proud to take part in keeping Texas roads free from trash, because Don't Mess With Texas stands for one thing: keeping our state litter free. Let's keep it up.
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1: What the time you have the dread? 12 o'clock natty. Roots. Aye. Is a wonder them no say dread have something to do with the pies and flour. Eh?
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1: I'm Shannon Parrish with Parrish Farms in Cut and Shoot, Texas. 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
2: This is Texas Ag Today, the number one source for the latest news in Texas agriculture. The largest and most experienced farm news team in the Lone Star State covers it all. From the piney woods of East Texas to the rocky ranges of the Trans-Pecos, and from the Panhandle down to the Rio Grande Valley. Here's today's top stories.
3: Texas High Plains farmers are receiving a warning. Be prepared for a disease threat. I'm James Hunt, and we'll talk about that on Texas Ag Today.
4: U.S. Army Corps of Engineers is targeting billions of dollars towards waterway construction efforts in 2026. I'm Tom Nicoletti, and I'll have more on those projects and the condition of various dams across the nation on Texas Ag Today.
5: The House is expected to take up E-15 legislation in the coming days. I'm Jessica Domel, and I'll have that update coming up on Texas Ag Today.
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6: Hello, Texas. Why don't you jump on in with me and buckle up? We're going to take a ride around the Lone Star State as we cover the most important industry in this greatest state in the nation, Texas agriculture. Be sure to hold on tight because it all starts right now. We've been asking the question for the past year, is cow herd rebuilding getting started? And we get answers on both sides of the question. USDA Chief Economist Justin Benavidez says the department's data does show a slight year-over-year uptick in retained heifers.
7: We're at a point where I do think the earliest indicators of herd rebuilding are starting. Now, that's debated. I hear people have given me very passionate comment on both sides of we're not retaining heifers or we are retaining heifers, and USDA's data on either side is not telling the full story. You know, I hear it from all ends, so it's really interesting. What the data is telling us in that pattern over time is that we're seeing the earliest indicators of a herd rebuild, so a slight retention in heifer uptick year over year. That, to me, would indicate it's the first sign of a rebuild.
6: High cattle prices are just one factor in herd rebuilding, but drought is another one.
7: I think the market is pushing for rebuild. I think we're at the point where prices are motivating a rebuild. Some of those weather concerns, lack of forage is going to make it a little bit questionable about whether we guarantee a herd rebuild next year. If the data says more cattle next year than we have this year, but feed's also cheap. If I was guessing, would say we will probably see more heifers retained in January of next year than we saw in January of this year. That does not mean an immediate overnight loss in price, but I think we'll begin that gradual turn back down with lower prices, higher inventories year over year, and begin the other side of the cycle.
6: That's USDA Chief Economist and former Texas A&M AgriLife Economist Justin Benavidez. The Farm Service Agency is now accepting applications for Grassland CRP.
5: The Grassland Conservation Reserve Program is a voluntary working lands conservation program that enables participants to conserve grasslands while also continuing grazing and haying practices. Enrollment this year is expected to be competitive. The deadline to submit applications to your local FSA office is May 29th. Additional details on Grassland CRP are available on the FSA website. Again, that deadline is May 29th. For the Texas Farm Bureau Radio Network, I'm Jessica Domel.
6: The Texas Corn Producers Association is applauding the introduction of the Lowering Input Costs for American Farmers Act. It's bipartisan legislation filed this week that would eliminate countervailing duties on phosphate fertilizer imports from Morocco. TCPA Executive Vice President David Gibson says countervailing duties have cost American farmers $6.9 billion over the past 5 years. Texas High Plains farmers may see a new disease threat this year. James Hunt says there are some new ones out there that may cause a problem.
3: There's been a lot of news lately about Texas High Plains wheat being waylaid by disease. Some of what's happening relates to standard problems like wheat streak mosaic virus, but two newly discovered diseases are also involved, basal yellowing disease and pale green chlorotic disease. We'll talk more about those diseases in our next report, but this report is specifically for farmers who are planting summer crops. Texas A&M AgriLife plant pathologist Ken Obasa believes the same bacteria affecting wheat could easily move into summer crops, especially if our pattern of warmer than normal temperatures and dry conditions holds.
8: If this weather system continues the way it's been going, there's a good chance it'll favor disease development in corn and milo as well by these same two bacteria. And we already know they go to corn and milo.
3: Dr. Obasa advises producers to watch for signs of disease early on this season and reach out to him for help if they observe symptoms that concern them. He also urges farmers to get their soil sampled.
8: Know the level of nutrients you have in your soil so you're not over applying nutrients like nitrogen. Excessive nitrogen, for instance, increases the predisposition of plants to infection by any bacterial pathogen, regardless, you know, which one it is. But since this one, the ones we're dealing with in Texas right now, excessive nitrogen in any plant on the ground can exacerbate the situation of disease that both of these bacteria can cause.
3: More from AgriLife plant pathologist Ken Obasa in our next report. I'm James Hunt on the Texas Farm Bureau Radio Network.
6: The Army Corps of Engineers is working on several water projects. Tom Nicoletti reports.
9: The U.S. Army Corps of Engineers is putting $3.1 billion toward waterway construction efforts this year. The Corps is expected to fully complete at least one major dam project, enabling it to focus on other vital agriculture shipping projects in coming years. The Army Corps of Engineers is responsible for 750 dams nationwide, including many in Texas, that provide critical services to U.S. communities. These services include reducing the risk of flooding, supporting navigation, supplying water for drinking and crop irrigation, providing power, offering recreation opportunities, and creating space for fish and wildlife. Dams are not entirely without risk. To address this, the Army Corps of Engineers has implemented a dam safety program. The program is a comprehensive initiative aimed at ensuring the safety and reliability of both new and existing dams, including across many areas of rural America. Key activities under the program include assessing conditions of existing structures, taking actions to improve safety, designing and constructing dams, and publishing national resources and data sets. According to the National Inventory of Dams, Texas has more than 7,000 dams, the highest number of any state in the United States. These range from major water supply reservoirs to smaller flood control structures. Of the more than 7,300 dams in the state, some are in poor condition and thousands operating past their 50-year design life. I'm Tom Nicoletti for the Texas Farm Bureau Radio Network.
6: The House is expected to take up E-15 legislation soon. Jessica Domel has the story.
5: The U.S. House of Representatives is expected to take up a bill that would make E-15 gasoline blends available year-round next week. There were some efforts to get year-round E-15 considered alongside the Farm Bill in the House last week. However, the two were kept separate in order to get the Farm Bill through the House after debate over E-15 threatened to stall the Farm Bill. House Ag Committee Chairman Glenn G.T. Thompson said E-15 was not originally in his committee's version of the Farm Bill because it did not fall under their jurisdiction.
10: There was a lot of strategies discussed on E-15, year-round E-15. I'm very supportive of that. And I say that with some authority. I represent the very first oil well in the world, in this country anyways, in 1859, Drake Well. I think the strategy the leadership settled on was that was going to be a separate bill, whether it would be MIRVed or merged at some point with the Farm Bill. That's yet to be seen.
5: House Ag Committee Ranking Member Angie Craig compared the delay on E-15 action to Lucy yanking the football from Charlie Brown in the Peanuts comic strip.
11: We're going to take it away, and oh, we'll come back in two more weeks. And reporting is that they're going to change the bill at this point. You want to change the bill? Change it back to my bill that would allow for year-round E-15 that actually would save money.
5: Craig said the Farm Bill and E-15 remain tied under a debate rule.
11: The Farm Bill can't go to the Senate without a vote on E-15. So I would hope, although I remain skeptical, that anything is going to go smoothly in this conference, that conference. I hope that we do get our long-awaited vote on year-round E15.
5: We'll have more on E15 legislation as it moves forward. For the Texas Farm Bureau Radio Network, I'm Jessica Domel.
6: Coming up next,
12: May is here and there's a lot of farming activity here on the Rolling Plains. I'm Barry Mahler, and I have the story in today's report.
6: And moving cattle right after breeding is not a good idea.
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6: May is here and farming activity is busy on the Texas Rolling Plains. Barry Mahler has this update from Wichita Falls.
12: I find myself thinking the same thing that has come to mind over the last several months as we begin May. Something to the effect of, how did it get to be May so soon? Right along with that is the thought that I'd be further along with a lot of projects by now, but apparently that's not going to be the case. We're busy on the Rolling Plains agriculture right now with wheat hay being baled over the last few weeks. It's getting put away for future use, and one of the first things you notice is that the stack isn't as large as it needs to be. A lot of wheat disastered from drought was cut and baled, and we normally see wheat yielding 4 or so large round bales per acre, and I think a lot of it this time is about a half row per acre, and that just shows what a tough time it's been for wheat raising here on the Rolling Plains. Now, this comes when the market for wheat is rising a little bit. It's fluctuating. We did see Kansas City futures above the $8 level recently, and of course, it's dropped back some since then, and of course, drought is the main driving factor across the wheat belt, and it seems to be spreading. The problem with the market going up due to a disaster is the price is better just when you don't have any to sell, but you can bet there are folks looking for a hedging opportunity for future production. Cattle market seems steady. The numbers will support most of that, as the herd's just not growing here in the U.S., and dry weather on the plains is part of that. It's going to be a while until we get back to what we would consider a normal herd size. House version of the Farm Bill is passed in Congress, and we're beginning to see the actual language of the legislation now, noting that it's kind of the same, nothing unexpected in there. It's going to take a while to get through all the provisions in it. One thing that did get my attention is language in the bill that keeps key programs active and operating even during government shutdowns. It will be interesting to see if that finds its way into a lot of legislation moving forward, which in a sense makes the shutdown a lot less of a threat in negotiations. A lot of spring crops being planted right now across the state. We're about to see the cotton planters roll here on the plains. Had good moisture in places, but the constant winds have dried things out, and we could use more rain. It would be a welcome sight. And with that, I will give you something that I hope will make you smile. You know, I check the USDA weather site pretty regularly, as it does give insight as to how the commodity markets will respond to weather. It seems in the last few days they're having some technical difficulties. So while they're not up to speed, I think I'll just give you my own forecast. And here it is. It might rain, but it might not. That should help your trading efforts. Reporting from the Rolling Plains, I'm Barry Mahler for Texas Ag Today.
16: Moving cattle right after breeding is not a good idea. Dr. Bob Judd explains why.
17: Artificial insemination is a common procedure in beef cattle practice, but transporting these cows soon after breeding can be a problem. Drovers.com indicates transport stress is often overlooked, and when you move these cows is important. Transport stress during pregnancy is a management risk that often goes unnoticed, and early pregnancy is not equally stable from day to day, as some periods are more risky. One important time is about 2 weeks after breeding, as this is the time the cow's body recognizes the pregnancy, and lots of pregnancies are lost at that time period. Because of this, around the 2 week period after breeding is not a good time to put cows on a truck and transport them. The 14-day time period is roughly when the embryo signals its presence to the mother, and any disruption at this time increases the likelihood of pregnancy loss. Dr. Bob Larson from Kansas State indicates the next critical period is around 28 to 35 days after breeding and all the way up to day 50. So the first 50 days is high risk for moving cattle after breeding, except, surprisingly, for the first week. For the first week, Dr. Larson indicates the embryo is still in the uterine tube and is protected, so transporting cattle during this time after breeding is generally safe. You might think that the stress of transportation involves the distance you are transporting, but Dr. Larson indicates a lot of the stress is gathering and loading and not the actual miles of travel. However, low stress handling decreases the chance of losing a pregnancy by not using a lot of dogs and yelling at the cattle, but remaining calm. In the long run, it is likely best to not move cattle after the first week of breeding and up to 50 days after breeding. I'm veterinarian Dr. Bob Judd. This is the Texas Farm Bureau Radio Network.
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1: Howdy, neighbors. I'm Larry Marble with the Livestock Auction Market Report on Texas Ag Today. We are on the line with Benny Cox from Producers in Cargill, San Angelo. Had a sheep and goat sale. What'd you see?
2: We ended up with over 7,000. We had some wool lamb, you know, tails docked where they might go to a feed pen, but $3 to $5 lower. Now, your slaughter lambs, they were $10 to $15 lower, except on those 80-pound-plus buck lambs, which were some higher. We got that holiday of sacrifice coming up the 27th, 8th, and 9th. We had a group there today that generally doesn't show up, and they were pretty aggressive on those. So on your slaughter lambs, the hair sheep type, kind of $10 to $15 lower, and those 60 to 75 pound, really nice ones even. All right, your slaughter ewes, they were $3 to $5 higher. Kid goats were $20 to $30 lower. Now, quality had a lot to do with that, but still the top was not nearly as good as it was last week. Slaughter nannies, guys, crazy good. $190 to $320. But mostly $235 to $290. Your slaughter billies, $220 all the way up to $360. On those wool lambs, the ones that we did sell from $350 to $354. On the latter end, your hair sheep type kill lamb from $350 all the way to $395. With your heavy weights from $250 to $385. And those $385s could have been on up there in that, you know, closer to 90 pounds. Slaughter ewes, $130 to $185, but mostly $159 to $172. Kid goat, $350 to $375 per $575 for a top, but mostly $430 to $505.
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1: Neighbor, thanks for joining me. I'm Larry Marble. This is the Texas Farm Bureau Radio Network. Walk in the pens. We'll see you tomorrow. Good day.
3: Cattle futures decided to head lower despite the fact the fundamentals are pointing higher. We closed out with June live cattle down 342, 250.05, August down $3, 245.90. Same thing on feeder cattle. Big sell-off with August feeders down 687, 366.17. September down 665 at 364.65. Now, the futures may have been headed lower, but the cash market still strong. In fact, we've seen higher prices so far. We've seen live sales here in Texas and in Kansas at 257 to 258, $2 to $3 higher compared to the previous week. In the north, dress cattle reported sold at 402. That's $3 higher compared to last week's weighted average. Boxed beef prices lower. Choice down 204 at 387.58. Select down 455. 385.08. Lean hogs closed lower. June hogs down 32 cents, 99.37. June class 3 milk down 4, 17.53 a hundredweight. Not much movement in the corn market. July corn down a penny, closing at 467 and a half. September corn down 3 quarters, 474 and a quarter. But we did see a big sell-off in hard red winter wheat, with July Kansas City wheat down 19 and 3 quarters, 667 and a quarter. July Chicago wheat down 5 at 612 and a quarter. Cotton closed lower with new crop December down 107 points, 83.69 cents. In the energy markets, June natural gas up 4 at 277. June West Texas crude up 36 cents, 95.44 a barrel. The financial markets lower. The Dow down 305 points, 49,604. The NASDAQ down 51 at 25,787. The S&P down 28, 7,336. Now with a closer look at the energy and financial markets, here's economist Tim Snyder with Matador Economics in Dallas.
4: Markets and consumers are starting today with one word in mind, and that's inflation. Today marks day two of negotiations over the Memorandum of Understanding between the United States and Iran, aimed at creating a framework to end the war. But while diplomats negotiate overseas, American consumers are seeing and feeling the economic fallout at home, especially at the gas pump. The national average price for gasoline topped $4.54 per gallon yesterday, and for many households, it's becoming a real budget breaker. I filled my Ford F-150 pickup truck yesterday at my local convenience store. store. It took 22 gallons and cost me $93.72 to fill the tank. Back on February 27th, the day before the war began, that same fill-up cost me just over $50. That's nearly $43 more every time I fill up the tank. Now multiply that across three fill-ups per month, and that's an additional $128.70 per month higher in fuel costs, and that's just for one driver. For retirees and Americans living on fixed incomes, that question becomes simple and serious. Where does the extra money come from? According to Patrick DeHaan with GasBuddies.com, gasoline prices rose in every state over the last week, with some of the sharpest increases seen across the Great Lakes region. Here in Texas, prices jumped nearly 30 cents per gallon week over week. Now, there is a little relief developing in the futures markets. Crude oil has dropped from just under $106 per barrel to around $91 in only three trading sessions, but traders remain skeptical. Iran's refusal to fully abandon nuclear enrichment programs continues to keep a geopolitical risk premium built into the energy prices. And frankly, markets have seen this move before. Negotiations progress, optimism rises, then Iran walks away and prices spike again. Each cycle leaves consumers facing higher highs and lower lows. As for today's trading action, it's familiar territory, but the markets have an underlying fear that remains the same. If negotiations collapse, inflammatory pressures across the entire energy complex will surge. For the Texas Farm Bureau Radio Network, I'm economist Tim Snyder.
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0: Hello. Good morning. I am running late today. So sorry. Truthfully, I was sleeping probably up until about 20 minutes ago, and somehow I was able to pull off a shower and then and ran up here like a little wild bat. I thought I wasn't going to make it because I thought maybe I would have to make some phone calls, and I do have to make them, but later. I will do those later. You can't call an autopsy service at this time in the morning. It's 8:20. Here you go. And when it's 8:20, we do underwriting. Thank you for contributing to the radio show.
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0: Okay, y'all. Thank you for coming, for tuning in this morning. It is 8:20 a.m. It's 64 degrees today, right now, not all day. High of 80. Okay, it's going to be steamy. Low of 62. It's going to be cloudy. Let's see what else is going to go on. Saturday, high of 88, low of 69, 55% chance of rain. Kind of surprised about that. I don't know. Anybody else? tonight I get to go see the Flaming Lips, and I tried to go see the Flaming Lips many years ago. I've never seen them, and everybody I talked to is like, you haven't seen the Flaming Lips. I've seen them like 10 times, Laurel. And I'm like, okay, well, yeah. By the way, this is Laurel. This is the Living Room Show. Fine. You know, you've seen the Flaming Lips 10 million times. Okay, it's my time. It's my time. I'm going to go see them at PsychFest today. And I almost got to see them quite a few years ago. I ran an art gallery with my best friend, Kevin, in Austin on Cesar Chavez. It was called Birdhouse Gallery. And we had this Chicago poet staying with us, and he would read his poetry before all of these major acts went on. His name was Thax Douglas, and at one point a lot of people thought Thax was dead. Like, it was a big rumor for like I think a couple months that Thax was dead, but he wasn't. Anyway, that was back when you could, I guess, probably get away with that. And anyway, so Thax wasn't dead, and he was like, hey, Laurel, I can get you up on stage with the Flaming Lips. And I was like, woo. But I had kind of a medical issue at the time, so I couldn't make it. And he came back from the show without, I didn't get to go. And he brought me a really nice handwritten note from Wayne Coyne. And I can't say what it said on here because there's a curse word, but it was very sweet, and it was about trying to feel better, but also like submitting if I have to the pain. So, and he drew a little happy sunshine and happy cloud on it, and it was really cute. So I still have it. It's on my refrigerator, obviously. And if you look at my Instagram, Laurel Coyle Photographs, I will post a picture of that for you to see on my stories. Anyway, thank you so much for listening in. This is the Living Room Show. I am doing better. I'm doing much better. I really appreciate you guys listening in. And I'll talk to you real soon. I'm going to go ahead and try to play some music. Make sure that I have all my settings right here before I leave you alone. Let's see. probably, yeah, here we go. Okay, so you got to do a little this and a little that and a little magic and a little diddly fingers. And then all of a sudden, you've got this.
2: Test.

Guten Morgen. It is Friday. I am here. Okay, some good news. I've got some good news for you guys. Jupiter and Venus will appear in a line with the waning crescent moon in mid-May, providing a perfect opportunity for some quality stargazing. I don't know if you knew about that. Jupiter, which has been shining brightly for months and has been visible with both binoculars and the naked eye, will sit in the highest position of this stellar skewer. Wow. Interesting. That sounds stellar skewer. Wow. That's kind of cool. I wonder if ChatGPT wrote that, which was probably written by some really wonderful poet or something. This weekend in Lockhart, there are things happening. And I just wanted to make sure that everybody knows that you're paying attention. You can have coffee with a cop on May 15th. I just found out, from 9 to 10:30 a.m. That's May 15th. That's not this weekend. At Sage Bank. You can go have a coffee with a cop. Go talk to the cops. What else? What do we have here? Let's see. Weekend happenings on the Lockhart magazine post. Let's see. Open mic night is tonight over at Chaparral from, I don't know what time, but there's music, poetry, and comedy. Oh, I challenge you. Let's see. I need to find what else is going on here. Give me a second. Oh, there's a book sale at the library on May 15th, 16th, and 18th. The book sale at the library is always really fun. I like to find things for my collages, but I also love good books to read. But I make buttons too, and my collages and stuff. So they get all these like old weird books that they can't have in the library, and they sell them. What's going on? Oh, it's Mother's Day. Mother's Day is Sunday. Happy Mother's Day to all you mothers of whatever capacity you are a mother. I hope you have a wonderful Sunday and also are celebrated and appreciated in always every day. I guess that's probably impossible, but I'm trying to find the Lockhart weekend guide. Don't worry. If you have some stuff going on this weekend though, you let me know and I'll post it for you. I will post it for you, but I'll also talk about it on the show. Today we have High Noon with Alex, and that's always a fun one. That's like Caldwell County's only hip hop show. Let me see if I can find some betting music while I talk about this, or maybe I should just play a song. I'm going to play a song and then I'll come back to you. Okay, thanks for listening to the Living Room Show. Okay. Talk to you soon.

0: 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This is the Living Room Show on KLKT LP 107.9 Lockhart. Thanks for listening in. I hope everybody's doing pretty well today. Tonight we have Pearl's Bad Cavern from 5 to 6. Climb into the cave with the Pearl. Don't forget High Noon with Alex. I've got a little today. Because I woke up 20 minutes before I was supposed to be here. So sorry about that. This is important. I need to take care of this. I love this. This makes me really happy, and I spend a lot of my time during the week building playlists and feeling all the feelings and thinking about all the things and stuff. So it's good to be doing this up here. Catharsis. Anyway, you were just listening to Radiohead, Weird Fishes. The fishes, they're really weird. What else do we have here? I was playing Sweetest Kill. Ideal Husband by Father John Misty. And I'm going to play this one because things, they are a-changing. Hold still. I love you.
1: Okay.

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3: 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Thank you for tuning in. It's almost 9 a.m. Oh my goodness. I hope everybody is going into this weekend having a good time. I know I've been working on my garden. I went a little bit bonkers yesterday. Lots of mulching and lots of new and fun plans. Yeah, so I'm going to grow a bunch of edible plants, and it's going to be lovely. And if anybody wants to come talk to me about plants, I would love to talk about plants. This is Laurel. Thanks for listening. I'm going to play a little bit more music now. Okay.

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0: Good morning, good morning, good morning. If you're just tuning in, this is the Living Room Show with Laurel. I think that's my name, pretty sure, last time I checked. So, it's Friday. Good morning. I'm guessing some of you are just waking up. Give yourself a good stretch. Drink some water. Have a little cup of your tea. Just kind of feeling it out. It's Friday. There's like lots of stuff going on this weekend. We got Lockhart Rising happening over at Millscale. I don't really know the whole gamut of all the things that are happening, but if you have anything you'd like to me to mention, maybe, you know, let me know. I'll be here until 10 a.m. It's going to be some pretty nice weather. It's going to be hot, actually. No rain, but, you know, there's going to be clouds. I was really hoping for some sun because my tomatoes are just really... I mean, I've got all these plants, and these plants are planting, and they're growing, and they're stretching just like we are right now, and they're just not quite yet ready to produce because there's just not enough sunshine. So maybe we need a little bit of that. I want to go swimming. I want to get in some sun, but I just don't want it to be too hot. Anyway, now you know how I feel. How do you feel? Okay, well, let's see. What else am I going to play? I don't know. Okay, that was a good one for the morning. Okay, here we go. Here's a little something. Something going on here. I don't even remember what this is.
1: In the mid-19th century came its own. Attempts were immediately made to use pictures to create the illusion of movement. Dozens of devices and toys were put on the market. At the end of the century, the intermittent shutter machines had been developed, which made possible the world's newest art form. An art that was to mature more rapidly than any other in the history of the world. In their very first years, the movies thought of and tried most of the ideas, stories, and techniques which we regard as standard movie fare today. We think some surprises are in store for you during this half hour and a sequel half hour program as you watch Film Firsts.

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2: Good morning, good morning. This is Laurel with the Living Room Show. I hope you're listening in and having a good morning. Let's see. What should I play next? That was kind of a weird one. I had just heard it the other day. My friend told me that it was his favorite song. I was like, oh, okay. It reminds me a lot of, it's evocative of like Wuthering Heights, which I tried really hard to watch this week, but goodness gracious, it is so dramatic. Just, it's like, I'm gonna break your heart over and over and over and over and over again, and oh, I don't know. I'm not sure that I was into it. Maybe I just wasn't in the mood. Anyway, but it was beautiful. It was really beautifully done. The cinematography is just bonkers, honestly. I could put it on mute and be pretty happy. Very interesting. Looked like a painting a lot of the time. Yeah. Anyway, it's a thing. I'm going to put some more music on. Let's see what else do I have. This is a pretty good one. This is Twain by Twain. This is Twain by Twain. By Twain by Twain. I'm trying to get it on. Hold on. Just give me a second.

You guys, it's Sir David Attenborough's birthday. Happy birthday, David Attenborough. I wish I could do like a good David Attenborough impression. I'm sorry, but I am going to give you a quote. It's pretty good. This is something that I've been... I think that I would have been a much more outdoorsy person if I didn't live in a hot state. In fact, I know that. But I am starting to finally acclimate and try my best to just get outside. And I love it. It's so, everything is so lush and so green right now. We've never had so much rain. I don't know, you know, I'm sure there are some weird, funky reasons for it, but here we go, you know. I got these plants and I'm like, okay, how do I do this? You know, I'm going to do it though. And here's a quote from the sir himself. It seems to me that the natural world is the greatest source of excitement, the greatest source of visual beauty, the greatest source of intellectual interest. It is the greatest source of so much in life that makes life worth living. And that is so true. It is so true. I feel like I've been kind of caving myself in and watching too much TV and watching too many movies, and I'm just really bored with it now. And every time I get out in the yard, I'm just like, oh, what's this? And I've got these neighbor chickens that come over named Toast and Bacon, and they lay eggs, and then they're like beautiful blue eggs, and I have to find them in the yard, and then I have to go and find where I'm going to put the next plant that I bought. And, you know, plants don't cost that much, but I can tell you they are worth every penny, because you might end up getting some fruits or some vegetables or some herbs out of it, and it feels so good to cook with that or just pop it right in your mouth. So yeah, I don't know. I can't be happier right now with the yard. I mean, I could be, but I'm getting there. It's all just part of the process. It's goals after goals. Anyway, what are you guys planting? Anybody want to tell me what you're planting? I don't know how to get people to call in. Let me see. There's got to be a phone number here. I don't know what the phone number is. If you look it up on KLKT, I'm going to look it up right now, okay? If anybody wants to call in, you can tell me about your plants. Just watch your mouth on the radio, okay? No cussing. KLKT phone number is... Diddly-doo. Hold still. 512-866-KLKT. KLKT. 512-866-KLKT, which would be 512-866-555-T-5558. All right, thanks for sticking with me. What do I do now? Let's see. Happy birthday, David Attenborough. Happy birthday to all the Tauruses out there. My gosh. So both of my parents are Tauruses. And somehow, I guess that has inevitably made me into a Taurus. I don't know if I'm a magnet or if I'm magnetized towards Tauruses, but I have so many of you in my life, and you're amazing, and you're so weird, and you're so, so stubborn, but I love you guys so much. So happy birthday to all the Tauruses out there. Don't be so stubborn, okay? Like, sometimes it's to your own demise. I'm going to play this phosphorescent picture of our torn up praise. Y'all have a good Friday morning. We're still plugging along. Be here till 10, and then it's democracy.

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0: mille volte tu m'hai detto.
1: Did you guys know that there is this guy? He's a Dutch dude. He's developing river-based technology that could dramatically cut ocean plastic within decades. Within decades. Yeah. The Ocean Cleanup is the name of his nonprofit organization. Yeah. Dutch inventor Boyan Slat. Well, I don't know what. I guess I could go through and see what's up. But you guys should go check it out too. Pretty cool. Get rid of those ocean garbages. I know we've got some good recycling plans for Lockhart. Ran into Taylor the other day, and she was like, "Oh my God, we're gonna do recycling, like universal recycling." Or unicycling, if is what I would like to call it. If you run into Rudy around the square, he's over on his unicycle and he's juggling all of the plastics. He better be. No, just kidding. Rudy, get to it. Anyway, I hope you guys are having a good Friday morning. It's 9:38. I got about 22 minutes left over here. The studio will be dark starting at 6 p.m. Friday, May 15th, through 10 p.m. May 16th for studio maintenance. I don't know if I was supposed to read that on the air, but I'm going to read it for the air just in case, because there's some stuff happening here. We're growing little plants. There's going to be like an extra desk for another, like yet another guest, I think. Pretty cool. And the KLKT second year anniversary is coming up June 6th. I don't know what we're going to do, but it's going to be good. I should be paying attention. Let's see. Today we have High Noon at Noon with Alex from Noon to One. Caldwell County's only hip-hop show. It's fun. It's really fun. Make sure you have your munchies ready and you stay hydrated. And then tonight you have Parle's Bad Cavern. And it ain't bad at all, I'll tell you what. I don't know if Rob Gordon's going to be on tonight. He's not on the roster, but he usually is. So if you're listening... We've got Lions Radio from Lockhart High School from 9 a.m. to noon, I guess tomorrow. That's pretty cool. Definitely love a little high school radio show. I was watching this movie the other day called The Vast of Night. I don't know if you guys have heard of it. I think I talked about it on the radio, but I'm not sure. But it was from like the... It's new, but it... was placed in the 1950s. Okay, yes, I do love film, all right? I love getting out into the world, but I also think that people are brilliant and they can create amazing films and TV shows. So I'm going to talk about The Vast of Night. It has an incredible soundtrack, and it's about, if you're a Radiohead, it's about like the 1950s. There's like a radio show happening in a small town, and it's really fun and interesting, and it's a mystery. And I recommend checking it out. Okay, I'm gonna play some Underwriting now.
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0: Hi, thank you for listening to the Living Room Show. It is 9:50 in the a.m. It's Friday. It's time. It's time for us all to polish our medallions. That was Polish My Medallion by Dylan Bishop, who lives out here in Lockhart. So incredibly talented. My God. He was actually my my vocal coach for a little bit there. The man could shapeshift. I just can't even believe it. Every, you know, like when I first met him, he had shaved all of his fur off. And when we were doing vocal lessons, he had no hair on his face or his head or anything like that. And then I didn't see him for a couple of years, and he comes back, and I was like, wow, they replaced him in Texas with another man, but he sounds just like Dylan. And the man, and he's just got, he's like got the fullest head of hair and a gigantic beard. And I'm like, there's no way that's Dylan, but it was Dylan. It's Dylan. Definitely not going to say that he would be good at, you know, getting away with robbing a bank or something like that, but I would say they would not be able to find him for a while. just a little, Friday morning Dylan Bishop factoid for you guys. I hope you guys have a really wonderful weekend. I hope it's fun and lovely, and you get outside and you shake off those bones. And thank you so much for listening today. Up next is Democracy Now, just to let you know. Yeah. In case you are ready to be informed, just make sure you're really ready to be informed. Okay, so I love you guys. Thank you so much for listening. This one is for you. It's time for you to do your tandem jump.
1: Okay, first check your altimeters.

0: This is Democracy Now!
1: Reuters uncover efforts by elements of the federal government to probe the limits of state power in administering elections. This included investigations into the 2020 election, efforts to inspect voting machines, and investigations into voter fraud, hoping to find evidence of non-citizens voting.
0: With the November midterm elections less than 6 months away, President Trump's moving to take greater control over elections in at least 8 states. We'll speak to investigative journalist Ned Parker. He also just won a Pulitzer Prize this week for his reporting on Trump's targeting of political enemies. Then to Arizona Congressmember Adelita Grijalva. This week, she went inside 2 ICE jails.
2: This is not about safety. It is about private businesses making a ton of money off the backs of our immigrant community. As a mom of 3 kids, I don't know how else to describe the look in other moms' eyes when they don't know what's going on with their babies. It's traumatizing. Dilley has to close, but so do all the other facilities.
0: And we'll talk to an indigenous elder in Arizona, where construction crews building a second border wall have destroyed a portion of a 1,000-year-old Native American archaeological site in the Sonoran Desert. Finally, to an often forgotten group of workers caught in the middle of the war on Iran. Over 20,000 seafarers who've been stranded on ships for over 2 months. All that and more coming up. Welcome to Democracy Now!, democracynow.org, The War and Peace Report. I'm Amy Goodman in Minneapolis. President Trump's insisted the ceasefire with Iran is holding after U.S. forces exchanged drone, missile, and gunfire with Iranian vessels in the Persian Gulf. U.S. Central Command said it's responding to what it called unprovoked attacks, while Iran said it had retaliated after U.S. Navy ships targeted an oil tanker in Iran's territorial waters. A spokesperson for Iran's armed forces said U.S. airstrikes hit civilian areas in southern Iran. Meanwhile, air defenses were activated in the capital, Tehran, where multiple explosions were reported overnight. In a call with ABC, President Trump described the U.S. bombings as a love tap and insisted the ceasefire is still ongoing. Iran's foreign minister, Abbas Araghchi, condemned the attacks, writing, quote, "Every time a diplomatic solution is on the table, the U.S. opts for a reckless military adventure," he said. Meanwhile, the United Arab Emirates says it intercepted several drones and missiles launched from Iran. A new report finds authorities in the UAE have arrested and deported up to 15,000 Pakistani workers, many of them Shia Muslims, without formal charge. New Lines magazine reports many of the workers were deported with little more than the clothes on their backs without being given the opportunity to withdraw money from banks or settle their financial affairs, even after spending years or decades working in the UAE. Meanwhile, an estimated 20,000 seafarers remain stranded in the Persian Gulf amidst the closure of the Strait of Hormuz. This is an Indian sailor who returned to India Thursday after he spent weeks trapped at an Iranian port while U.S. and Israeli missiles and drones exploded around his ship.
3: We did not have internet and there was no way to communicate with our families back home. We were quite tense and our relatives also were under a lot of duress back home. Subsequently, even getting food became difficult. Around 200 people, Indians, are still stranded there.
0: Later in the broadcast, we'll speak with representatives of 2 maritime workers' unions. An Israeli airstrike targeted an ambulance in southern Lebanon, killing a paramedic and leaving another wounded. The killing was one of 12 reported by Lebanon's health ministry Thursday, with 2 children among the dead. Meanwhile, Israel's issued forced evacuation orders to a dozen more villages in southern Lebanon. The UN warns over half of Lebanon's 5.8 million people are in need of humanitarian aid after Israeli strikes since March killed at least 2,700 people and displaced over 1 million from their homes. The Trump administration's imposed more sanctions against Cuba, ignoring warnings from the United Nations, which denounced the U.S. fuel blockade on the island as energy starvation. Secretary of State Marco Rubio said Thursday the new sanctions target an enterprise group linked to the Cuban military that oversees significant portions of Cuba's economy. Meanwhile, Brazilian President Luiz Inácio Lula da Silva met with President Trump at the White House Thursday. Lula later spoke from the Brazilian embassy in Washington, D.C., where he said Trump privately signaled he had no plans to launch a U.S. military operation on Cuba.
4: If he needs help to discuss Cuba's situation, I am at his disposal, because I heard, if the translator is right, that he said he is not thinking of invading Cuba. That was said by the interpreter, and I think it's a great sign.
0: In Mali, at least 30 people were killed in a series of attacks reportedly carried out by al-Qaeda-affiliated fighters. This comes after armed Tuareg separatists last month joined fighters with an al-Qaeda-linked affiliate in a massive coordinated attack on the capital, Bamako, as well as four other cities across Mali. Tennessee's Republican-dominated state legislature Thursday approved a new congressional map that breaks up a decades-old district in the majority black city of Memphis into three Republican-leaning districts. Governor Bill Lee promptly signed the legislation into law. Republicans believe the new map will help their party sweep all nine of Tennessee's House seats. The legislation passed after Democratic lawmakers linked arms and walked out of the Tennessee House chamber as protesters shouted slogans including "No Jim Crow" and "Black Votes Matter." Three protesters were arrested, including Keyshawn Pearson, the brother of State Rep. Justin Pearson. This follows last week's Supreme Court ruling gutting Voting Rights Act protections for majority black districts. New York State is preparing to ban federal agents from wearing face masks as part of a sweeping package of immigration protections included in New York's budget deal announced Thursday. The measures would also prohibit state and local officials from collaborating with ICE, ban ICE from using New York jails to detain immigrants, and prohibit agents from searching hospitals, schools, and churches without a warrant signed by a judge. In response, Trump's so-called border czar, Tom Homan, threatened to flood New York and other cities and states nationwide with federal agents if they refused to collaborate with Trump's mass deportation campaign. Homan spoke Tuesday from a border security expo in Phoenix, Arizona.
5: So what's going to happen to places like New York and these other people that want to pass this ridiculous legislation not to work with us? We're going to flood the zone. You're going to see more ICE agents you've ever seen before. So congratulations, because when we send these teams out there, we'll find a bad guy, most times we do, and when we find a bad guy, he's with others. Others who may not be a priority target, but they're in the country illegally. They weren't people we were looking for, but we found them during these operations. Well, guess what? They're coming too.
0: An investigation by The Guardians found during the first 7 months of Trump's return to office, federal immigration agents arrested the parents of at least 27,000 children, including thousands of U.S. citizens. Advocates have warned of a new family separation crisis that could be far worse than Trump's first term. In related news, an Arizona judge has ordered the expedited deportation of the parents of an 18-year-old with terminal cancer, who for weeks has pleaded to reunite with his mom and dad. Kimma Gonzalez was born in Chicago and has stage 4 colon cancer. He left Chicago and returned to Mexico after his parents were detained while attempting to cross back into the United States after the request for a humanitarian visa was denied. The couple hopes to reunite with their son, who doesn't have much time to live, but have been held in ICE custody since mid-April. Illinois Congressmember Delia Ramirez, who represents Chicago, advocated for Kevin's parents' hearing to be fast-tracked in order for them to return to Mexico and reunite with their son in his final moments. A series of leaked audio recordings has revealed the United States and Israel, with support of Honduras, have been involved in a scheme targeting leftist governments in Latin America. The groundbreaking investigation was led by the news outlet Diario Red en América Latina and the website HondurasGate. It exposes how former Honduran President Juan Orlando Hernandez, with the support of current Honduran conservative President Nasrias Fura, President Trump, and Argentina's right-wing leader Javier Milei, had conspired to disseminate fake news with the intention to destabilize the leftist governments of Brazil, Colombia, and Mexico. Trump pardoned Juan Orlando Hernandez in December after he was convicted of drug trafficking and sentenced to 45 years in a U.S. prison. This comes as the independent Central American outlet El Faro said Thursday the assets of two of its staff members, including a bank account, were frozen by the government of Salvadoran President Nayib Bukele. Since Bukele came to power, El Faro has published massive investigations into allegations of corruption and the Bukele administration's relation with some of El Salvador's most powerful gangs. Several of El Faro's journalists have been forced into exile due to threats and surveillance from Bukele's government. El Faro director Carlos Dada said, quote, "These are not fiscal measures. They are political measures trying to silence us," unquote. In related news, the U.S. State Department's canceled the tourist visas of several board members of Costa Rica's leading national newspaper, La Nación, over its critical coverage of Costa Rican President Rodrigo Chavez, who's a close ally of President Trump. The newspapers reported on allegations of sexual harassment and illegal campaign financing by Chavez. The UK's Health Security Agency says it's identified another suspected case of hantavirus in a British national who traveled on a luxury cruise ship hit by the virus. Three people have died since April from the hantavirus outbreak aboard the MV Andeas. Four others where confirmed cases remain hospitalized. Hantavirus infections are often fatal in humans. The disease is usually spread by rodents, though in rare cases can be transmitted among people. The World Health Organization's Director of Pandemic Preparedness tamped down concerns over a global public health emergency, saying, quote, "This is an outbreak on a ship, and we do not anticipate a large epidemic," unquote. And the Shell oil companies reported its highest profits in years after Trump's war of choice against Iran sent global oil prices skyrocketing. On Thursday, Shell reported $6.9 billion in profits during the first quarter, exceeding shareholder expectations. Collectively, the six largest European fossil fuel companies reported $22 billion in profits during the first 3 months of this year. This comes as a new report by the office of Massachusetts Senator Ed Markey finds the average U.S. family with two cars can expect to pay an extra $1,750 at the pump this year compared to what they were paying before the war. Meanwhile, U.S. auto loan debt has hit a record high of nearly $1.7 trillion. On Wednesday, President Trump's senior economic advisor, Kevin Hassett, boasted to Fox Business U.S. credit card spending is through the roof.
6: In fact, I had the head of one of the big five banks in my office yesterday going through the credit card data. And just as Secretary Bessent said, credit card spending is through the roof. They're spending more on gasoline, but they're spending more on everything else, too.
0: And those are some of the headlines. This is Democracy Now!, democracynow.org, The War and Peace Report. I'm Amy Goodman in Minneapolis with Juan Gonzalez in Chicago. Hi, Juan.
7: Hi, Amy, and welcome to all of our listeners and viewers across the country and around the world.
0: Well, Juan, I'm really looking forward to seeing you Saturday night at the Music Box, the theater in Chicago, where the film about Democracy Now!, Steal the Story, Please!, is going to screen. And we'll be together doing the Q&A after with the film's directors, Tia Lesson and Carl Diehl. On to today's headlines. Tennessee's Republican-dominated state legislature has approved a new congressional map to carve up the state's only black majority district in an effort to help Tennessee Republicans secure all nine House seats. Tennessee Republican Governor Bill Lee quickly signed the bill into law. Similar efforts to rapidly redraw maps are underway across southern states following the Supreme Court's gutting of the Voting Rights Act last week. The gerrymandering is just one part of a larger Republican push to overhaul the nation's electoral system. A new investigation by Reuters details how the Trump administration is seeking to gain federal control over elections in at least eight states, using investigations, raids, and demands for access to balloting systems and voter ID records. We're joined now by Reuters investigative journalist Ned Parker. Earlier this week, he and his colleagues at Reuters won a Pulitzer Prize for documenting how President Trump has used the levers of government to punish his political enemies. Ned Parker, congratulations on the Pulitzer. We want to get to that investigative series that you did, but we want to begin with your latest investigation. It's headlined, How Trump is Moving to Control U.S. Elections, One State at a time. Start off by just laying out how he's doing this.
8: Right. What we did in this piece is we really examined the ways that the federal government, the Trump administration, is probing the boundaries of state and local administration of elections by doing things such as the raid in Fulton County, Georgia, in January, having a senior Justice Department official contact two election clerks in Missouri to see if he would, they could get access to their voting machines. We've also found out about investigations in Ohio by Homeland Security into voter fraud. So there are things across the board. The questioning of the Secretary of State's office in Nevada by the FBI about data related to the 2020 election. All of this I would describe as a probing by the federal government about what's possible, how much more they can exert power over states and localities regarding the coming election. And it's a black box, really, how far this goes. The election experts we spoke to, They really see this as a testing of the waters, and what comes next is a really an open question.
7: And Ned, President Trump has mentioned in the past trying to federalize elections, which are clearly always have been run at the state level. But what you're seeing is a state by state effort to basically go under the radar.
8: Right. Well, what we did was we documented the eight states where there have been operations. So this is everything from the raid in Fulton County, Georgia, ongoing federal investigations in Arizona into the 2020 election, a similar effort in Nevada, and then things like a former Trump administration official, now a lobbyist, who made calls to Republican clerks, county clerks in Colorado, representing himself as working on behalf of the White House, seeking access to voting machines. And in one case, a clerk from a large county he said he received a call from a senior cyber defense official from Homeland Security to seek access to his county's voting machines. And he said no. When we asked the White House about this and Homeland Security, while they said that the White House declined to comment about the lobbyist, and Homeland Security basically declined to answer about whether or not there was a call from a senior cyber defense official in their agency to this local county clerk who's Republican. And what's really interesting in all of this is that you see real pressure on local officials, certainly state officials, but on local officials. And this cuts across the board. It's a nonpartisan issue. We're talking about Republican clerks, clerks who are Democrats, people who are independent, who administer elections. And as you said, elections have always been administered by state and local officials. And what we're seeing is the Trump administration in some ways is seeking to relitigate the 2020 election. And they're also seeking to impose federal authority over the administration of elections. And this is the local issues we're talking about. And then things like the Trump administration's executive orders seeking to create a national registry of voters, seeking to require documentary proof of citizenship. There are like many, many aspects to this, a top-down effect with both Trump, the Trump administration, and Republicans in Congress trying to create these proof of citizenship requirements to register to vote. And then this, what we were describing as these efforts, whether with raids or contacts to local officials or investigations that are impacting officials who day in, day out are just doing their jobs in counties and states.
7: Now, your investigation also notes that at the same time, the Trump administration is slashing the budget and the staff of the Cybersecurity and Infrastructure Security Agency. Could you talk about what that agency's role is and why its efforts are being curtailed?
8: Sure. Well, CISA was created in the first Trump administration, and the head of CISA, that's the Cyber Defense Agency, the original head was fired in 2020 shortly after the presidential election when he said that election was fair, honest, and one of the best elections in U.S. history. And since the president was disputing his successor, Joe Biden's victory, he fired the first head of CISA. And what we've seen in this term is that the very beginning of his administration, the Trump administration basically cut the budget of CISA and laid off many of its staff. Along with that, secretaries of state and other senior election officials have described how they've stopped receiving intelligence briefings about threats to elections. That has not happened, according to them, in the first Trump since Trump returned to power, was reelected. Likewise, local officials, county clerks who would receive security assessments from CISA no longer receive those, and they're having to resort to hiring contractors. So it kind of creates strain, stress. It results in the spending of money. If counties have that money to try to bolster their cybersecurity, there's a vacuum in effect, and there's a sense of disaffection on the state and local level regarding services that they had received before to help create a secure environment for elections.
0: Ned Parker, tell us about the lobbyist Jeff Small. Three clerks told Reuters he raised the possibility of White House partnerships with their offices and discuss accessing voting machines?
8: Right. So what we were able to confirm is that he contacted about 10 clerks, all Republican clerks in Colorado. Small had been in the first Trump administration working in the Department of the Interior. He then worked for Congresswoman Laura Boebert. And recently he joined a lobbying firm that's works in D.C. and out west. And he did this outreach, introducing himself as working on behalf of the White House. And with some clerks, he spoke about wanting to access machines and to have a partnership with local officials. He arranged one call with a clerk that we spoke to from El Paso County in Colorado. A senior member, the clerk said he then received a call from a senior official from CISA, the Cyber Defense Agency, who then made the ask that other clerks say that Small had made to them. This cyber defense official asked for access to the El Paso County clerk's voting machines and talked about how he wanted a partnership between local clerks and the Trump administration to advance the president's election agenda because it wasn't moving quickly enough. That's what the clerk said. And Homeland Security, when we asked them for comment about this, they did not address the content of Small's call. They said that Jeff Small did not represent the DHS in any formal way. They didn't dispute that there was some connection, but they said there was no formal relationship, and they did not comment on the senior cyber defense official who the clerk said had called him. But this is an example, I believe, of this kind of probing we're talking about. We also saw this in Missouri, where a senior Justice Department official called two county clerks and made a similar ask, and that was in September. The calls in Colorado were in July. The calls to Missouri were in September. And what's interesting in all of this is that these clerks, who are conservative, they believe in their job, their work, and the law, and they saw these requests to access machines as violating state law, and they said no. And all of these clerks really describe an immense pressure on them. They see elections as becoming so highly politicized, and it makes their work so much harder.
7: And then I wanted to ask you about another investigation. And congratulations for winning the Pulitzer, you and your colleagues at Reuters, on this story about the Trump administration going after its perceived enemies. You and your colleagues at Reuters documented at least 470 targets of retribution under Trump's leadership. Could you talk about that?
8: Sure. Well, thank you for the congratulations for myself and my colleagues. Yes, what we did was we created a criteria of what we would define as retribution, and that was looking at efforts to intimidate and punish opponents of the Trump administration based upon either personal feuds or ideological feuds or attempts to just assert power. And what we found in our count of 470 targets was that it really cut across all aspects of American society. We are looking at corporations, law firms, universities, the media, politicians, former members of the military. It's quite striking. People like Dr. Anthony Fauci. And it just showed how so much had happened so quickly, where this administration had really sought to assert its dominance against people, businesses, and institutions that it viewed as enemies.
0: So one of the people mentioned in your Pulitzer Prize-winning Reuters investigation is Newark, New Jersey Mayor Ross Baraka. Last year, ICE agents arrested him outside the newly opened ICE jail run by GEO Group called Delaney Hall in Newark. Mayor Baraka was there with three Democratic members of Congress from New Jersey for an oversight tour. I want to go to Mayor Baraka speaking to Democracy Now! Last year.
9: They arrested me without any evidence. Like the judge said, they arrested me as a preliminary investigation. You investigate first, then make an arrest. You don't arrest people, then investigate it. I mean, that's exactly what happened. And they fingerprinted me. They took a mugshot of me. They did it twice. Once, one time when I got arrested, and the other time when I was in court. You know, I think it was overkill. Something of that that small, I should have got a blue summons. They could have mailed that to my house and told me to appear in court for some kind of violation, but they humiliated me, they cuffed me, they dragged me in the car, took me to the cell. They did all of these things that wasn't warranted. It was completely unwarranted.
0: So, Ned Parker, can you talk about what happened to Mayor Baraka and also to New Jersey Congresswoman LaMonica McIver, who was indicted as she tried to protect the mayor?
8: Right. Well, and that's a great example, because all of these cases, we had to debate them as we went through every single one about, was there a political motivation for these efforts at what we're calling retribution. And with the arrest of Mayor Baraka, that seemed to us to be very clear. One, he had left the facility, and based on different accounts and research, it seemed there had been consultations about deciding to arrest him. And then, of course, the charges were dropped. And with the Congresswoman, I thought what was very significant was formerly the Justice Department. And it still exists, but it had a section called the Public Integrity Section that was sort of a guardrail against politically motivated investigations. And this unit was decimated this year. It went down from being in the double digits to just a handful of people. And at the time, through our own reporting and investigations, at the time of this incident in Newark, the administration had ultimately decided not to consult the Public Integrity Section about whether or not it could target and prosecute a mayor and a congresswoman. So all of that spoke to us about how the president and his administration were flexing their muscles and trying to assert themselves on charged issues against those they would see as oppositional voices. And of course, the congresswoman's case is still going on.
0: Lastly, and we just have a minute, how does President Trump retaliatory efforts compare to Richard Nixon and his notorious enemies list? Do you see these retaliatory efforts breaking from longstanding norms?
8: Well, of course, I'm a journalist and not a historian, but and each time in history and in American history is distinct. But certainly from the experts we spoke to, historians, students of political science, President Trump and his administration and the way they're going after their quote-unquote enemies or opponents across the different sectors of American society, it is a bending of norms in their view. I think what they did say to us regarding President Nixon is that he wasn't able to, despite his efforts to go after perceived enemies, he wasn't really able to, I suppose, use the apparatus of government in the same way to so effectively target his opponents. So that's what I would say. And we'll see where this goes from here.
0: Ned Parker, investigative reporter at Reuters. He just won the 2026 Pulitzer Prize. We'll link to your prize-winning investigations as well as your most recent piece as you report on how Trump is moving to control U.S. elections one state at a time. Coming up, Arizona Congressmember Adelita Grijalva. She just went into two ICE jails. We'll talk about a border wall that's destroying indigenous lands. Stay with us.

0: Streets of Minneapolis by Bruce Springsteen, performing at Democracy Now's 30th anniversary at Riverside Church in New York. I'm here in Minneapolis. Juan Gonzalez is in Chicago. I'll be at the Main today, which is a movie theater that's showing Steal the Story, Please. Then with Juan Gonzalez at the Music Box Theater in Chicago tonight and tomorrow afternoon and tomorrow night. 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This is Democracy Now! I'm Amy Goodman with Juan Gonzalez. As the Trump administration continues to expand the ICE detention system, concerns are growing over the widening immigration crackdown. A new investigation by The Guardian found during the first 7 months of 2025, federal immigration agents arrested the parents of at least 27,000 children, including thousands of U.S. citizens. Advocates have warned of a new family separation crisis that could be far worse than Trump's first term. And a recent Washington Post investigation of ICE records details how guards in ICE jails are increasingly using chemical agents and physical force on prisoners, including on people simply demanding adequate water, food, and medical care. As jails grow more crowded, ICE jails, in the first year of the Trump administration, the Post investigation found guards turned to punching and kicking prisoners, as well as using tasers and pepper spray. Federal data shows 73,000 people were being detained by ICE in jails across the U.S. in January, a record high that's 84% higher than 2025. For more on immigrant detention and the conditions under which immigrants are being held, we go to Arizona, where we're joined by Congressmember Adelita Grijalva. She visited two ICE jails this week, the Dilley Family Detention Center in Texas and the ICE facility in Florence, Arizona. Congressmember Grijalva, thanks for joining us again. What did you find?
1: Both facilities, Dilley, I traveled there because it's the only facility that keeps really moms and children together. I had a couple dads with children, and I wanted to understand what was happening there. And I'd also heard from Representative Castro about the conditions there. And so I wanted to join him. And so myself and the total of six of us went through the facility. They have an arrangement, and I think that it has to do with, you know, what Representative Castro has been able to establish as a rapport on that specific site where people can sign up to speak to a member of Congress. It just so happened that I did have a constituent of mine in that facility, but it was just luck of the draw. And what we heard about, but what we saw were completely different situations. We saw a medical facility that was pristine. It didn't look like anyone had used it. There were 400 people there and not one person. It doesn't look like it was used ever. We saw a huge buffet spread with this amazing food. But when you talk to people, they're like, where is that food? Because the stuff that they're giving us is inedible. People are losing weight. The water is undrinkable. But according to, you know, what we saw in our little tour, you know, their people can drink as much as they want. They can eat as much as they want. So it was just a contradiction totally. And there are a lot of people there that are not sure where they are in this process because there's not a lot of information being provided to anyone. The Florence Project has highlighted the really grave concerns that they have about what's happening there on that facility, medical care not being addressed. I spoke to a man who had a boot on his foot, like an orthopedic boot, and he said he was supposed to have a surgery the day after he was detained, but all they've done is given him ibuprofen and kept the boot on. So he's very concerned about what's happening, you know, because it required surgery. There are people that have said, I have self-deported. Why am I still here? No one is telling me anything. There are a lot of really significant abuses happening. There's no rhyme or reason as to what's going on there. And then in Florence, I didn't get to talk to anyone. I did an unannounced visit. I asked specifically to look at the area where people are, where the staging area is, because that's the concerns that have come into our office. about people that are in a staging area that's supposed to be no more than 72 hours or more than 2 weeks. I looked at the facility. I couldn't see where people were sleeping. I could see phones, big common area, like a jail. And it's eerily quiet when you walk in because all of the detention facility is behind soundproof glass. So you see 200-300 people, but you can't hear anybody.
2: Congressmember, I wanted to ask you also, on Wednesday, former acting ICE director and Trump's so-called border czar, Tom Homan, spoke in Arizona at the 2026 Border Security Expo, where he escalated threats against cities and local leaders who refused to participate in Trump's raids and deportation campaign. Your response to Homan's threats?
1: We did see it as a threat. Myself and Tucson Mayor Tejino Romero, we actually did a little video just as our reaction of his threat. And basically, it's like, there will be collateral arrests. That means anyone. They're going to target people that look like me, that look like workers, that speak with an accent. They're threatening to harass our communities, and we're going to stand together and stand up for the people here.
0: In Arizona, construction crews working on President Trump's expanded border wall with Mexico have destroyed a portion of a 1,000-year-old Native American archaeological site in the Sonoran Desert. The Washington Post reports bulldozers caused extensive damage to the rare 280-by-50-foot etching in the desert sand known as the Intaglio, which holds special significance for the Hiached Altun people. We're also joined now by an elder of the Hiached Altun. Lorraine Marcus Eiler is co-founder of the International Sonoran Desert Alliance and lives in the town of Ajo near the U.S.-Mexico border. Thank you so much for being with us, Lorraine. What has happened there? What is this new expanded border wall and these ancient remains being destroyed?
3: Thank you for having me. What has happened is that last week on April 30th, there was a group of women runners who were practicing their culture, came upon a place not too far from where the Intaglio is located, a place called Kitabakita Pond. And so they went a little bit further just to see if they could spot the workers, because they had been informed that the border wall was being worked on. And so they went further along the wall, and as they came over a rise, they saw a bulldozer coming near the Intaglio. So at that point, one of them called me and told me about what was going on, and for me to alert individuals, which I did. But that person also called other officials at the Tohono O'odham Nation, so we were informed on that Thursday. Since then, I have found out that that not only the tribe, the Tohono O'odham Nation, but also officials from Cabeza Prieta Wildlife Refuge were also trying to decide how to protect the area and informing the workers or the Border Patrol about the importance of the Intaglio and that it should not be disturbed. So on Thursday, late afternoon, they were still talking about how to protect the area, and went home feeling that they were still working together. On Friday, for whatever reason, the contractors bulldozed the area. And it's ironic because the rest of the group were further west, where they were starting to work from that point. And so the question is, some of our questions are, why did they leave the main group where they were supposed to start the fence? Why did they leave that area and move further up just to hit the intaglio? Because they went over the intaglio. It's a huge 200 feet long intaglio, and they messed up 60 to 70%. I have not seen the site, and I have not talked to anybody since then, but the question is, why did they leave their main group and come over just to demolish that part of the intaglio? And my thought is that possibly because they don't want to be stopped. So even though they were in discussions about the protection of the intaglio, they just ignored that and came on and bulldozed the area and then stopped. So that's a question I have.
0: Congressmember Grijalva, what can you do about this as a Congress member in the U.S. House of Representatives?
1: So serve on natural resources. So we continue to have this conversation with a lot of different projects. In this specific case, this wall cuts through sovereign ancestral lands that existed long before the U.S.-Mexico border. The federal government is prioritizing this rapid construction of an unnecessary wall without any meaningful tribal consultation, as was just noted. And they're not honoring the government-to-government relationship and sacred site protection requirements at all. Many Otom families and ceremonial traditions extend across both sides of the border. This wall is going to create a barrier for the nation. They don't care. They don't care. Whether that is a contracted company working with the government or federal government employees themselves, their priority based on this administration is you build the wall regardless. And they don't care. And we've heard that from the nation many times. I've had a visit in my office with Chairman Berlin Jose four times in the last month and a half. And this issue continues to come up.
0: Finally, we just have 30 seconds. Congressmember Grijalva, I want to ask you about another issue as we move into our last segment on the war on Iran. 30 House Democrats, you have joined them, sent a letter this week to Secretary of State Marco Rubio, who may be running for president, urging the Trump administration to publicly acknowledge Israel's undeclared nuclear weapons. It was led by your colleague, Texas Democratic Congressmember Joaquin Castro. The lawmakers write, quote, Congress has a constitutional responsibility to be fully informed about the nuclear balance in the Middle East, the risk of escalation by any party to this conflict, and the administration's planning and contingencies for such scenarios. We do not believe we have received that information. You're one of the people who signed on to this letter. Tell us why.
1: Well, withholding information prevents Congress from understanding the full implications of the current conflict, including nuclear proliferation. So we have to know. And this administration has bypassed Congress at every opportunity they can. And we're demanding transparency on Israel's nuclear capabilities, ending this decades-long ambiguity.
0: Democratic Congressmember Adelita Grijalva of Arizona, thank you for joining us from Tucson. And Lorraine Marcus L. Eiler, elder of the Hatchet Uldom Indigenous People, co-founder of the International Sonoran Desert Alliance. Coming up, an often forgotten group of workers caught in the middle of the U.S.-Israel war on Iran, over 20,000 seafarers who've been stranded on ships for over 2 months. Back in 20 seconds.

0: Oleada, performed by Julieta Venegas in our Democracy Now! Studio. This is Democracy Now!, democracynow.org. I'm Amy Goodman with Juan Gonzalez. We turn now to an often forgotten group of people caught in the middle of the war in Iran and the closure of the Strait of Hormuz. Over 20,000 seafarers who've been stranded on ships that haven't been allowed to pass through the strait for over 2 months. United Nations International Maritime Organization estimates at least 10 seafarers have been killed since the start of the war. These maritime workers are working-class men from developing countries across the global south. They form the crews on oil tankers, container ships, and smaller support vessels. The men have been trapped on some 1,500 ships that have been unable to dock on either side of the Persian Gulf. Caught between fears of war and the commercial pressures of shipping companies, the workers have limited legal protections, unpaid for several weeks, lacking the visas to disembark in any of the Gulf countries near the ships. The men have been stuck on board for weeks with dwindling supplies of food and water. Most of them had to take out sizable loans to pay middlemen to get these seafaring jobs. Now they've been stranded in a war zone with almost no money to show for it. A few hundred men have been repatriated off the ships. Here's a man who just landed back in India after an arduous journey through Iraq, Armenia, and Dubai.
1: We did not have internet, and there was no way to communicate with our families back home. We were quite tense, and our relatives also were under a lot of duress back home. Subsequently, even getting food became difficult. Around 200 people, Indians, are still stranded there.
0: We're joined now by two guests. Manoj Yadav is General Secretary Forward Seamen's Union of India, joining us from Mumbai. And Mohammed Archedi is the Network Coordinator for the Arab World and Iran at the International Transport Workers Federation. He's joining us from Bilbao, the Basque region of Spain. We welcome you both to Democracy Now! Mohammed, let's begin with you. We're talking about, what, 20,000 seafarers? What happens to them now?
2: For the invitation. Well, there are more than 20,000 seafarers stranded. They are in a total... they have a deep feeling of lack of protection. Part of the requests we do receive, we have until now in the 2 months after the start of the war, we have been reached out by more than 2,000 seafarers, 2,000 times reached at the ITF, at the International Transport Workers Federation. That doesn't mean that it is 2,000 seafarers, it's much more.

0: cases of abandonment in the region. Abandonment as defined by the Maritime Labour Convention. Seafarers who have not been paid for 8 months, not paid for 5 months, not paid for 11 months. These are all cases that are happening. So for us, these are just not numbers. Here are seafarers, civilian workers, who have the bad chance to be in the wrong place. The seafarers, men and women, have not provoked this war, are not part of it, and cannot stop it. And unfortunately, they are vulnerable. We cannot, because they cannot move by themselves. We have to understand that these seafarers cannot just take their bags and go to the airport. The seafarers here are just exposed and absolutely vulnerable and need and claim protection.
1: And Mohammed, the global economy depends on this world shipping network, and yet many of these workers come from different countries. The ships are under Liberian or Panamanian flags. There's no one actually to no nations that stand up for their workers. Can you talk about the international character of these crews?
0: Yeah, the seafarers are mostly, the most majority are from the global south, so from the developing countries, India, Georgia, Egypt, Philippines, Indonesians, Myanmar. So these are the most nationalities affected. And as you have described, rightfully described, unfortunately, the flag of convenience system lacks transparency. And we are here clearly in a situation where the seafarers on board, who are necessary for the supply chains, who are necessary for the economy, we have to remember that the vessels do not run alone. The vessels go nowhere without the workforce, without the seafarers, men and women on board. And now we observe that in such a situation, there is absolutely no protocol to protect them. And we are talking here about protection, about physical integrity, about physical protection. You have mentioned in the introduction there are more than 10, at least 10 of seafarers, 10, 12 seafarers who lost their lives. And this is absolutely not acceptable. It is absolutely not acceptable that the maritime industry in the 21st century, absolutely aware about this, we are not putting the human dimension, we are not putting the seafarers, the workforce, without which, I insist, without which these vessels will not and cannot move. We cannot put their living conditions, because the seafarers work and live on board. This is important to understand, because the seafarers is not like us. We do our journey of work, then we go home. The seafarers stay there, and now we are all seeing it. Live all the time. They are exposed, they are vulnerable, and they are claiming protection.
2: Manoj Yadav, we want to go to you for Seamen's Union of India, speaking to us from Mumbai. You're in touch with seafarers and their families every day. You've said the majority want to go home. As we wrap up this discussion, talk about conditions on the ships. What's preventing more seafarers from leaving, and what does repatriation entail?
3: Yes, from the day this war began, we are continuously communicating with hundreds of seafarers, mainly focused on the ports of the Iran and the water territory of the Iran, where the maximum damage has been done by this war. So there are hundreds of vessels, especially small vessels, as Brother Mohammed has already described, what are the situation of overall situation in Middle East. But the seafarers who are mainly stranded at Iranian port and within their water territory, they were under big pressure, big threat, because many of have seen continuous bombing, missile, drone attack. Even at a time, they have reported from Bandar Abbas, they have reported from Khorramshahr, Siri Island, Lawan port. They are continuously showing, initial day, they were continuously showing us on the WhatsApp video call what was the condition, where a continuous bombing was going on. In that condition, let us be very clear, the seafarers are trained for commercial vessel, they are trained for serving on board merchant vessel. They are not trained for the war. And what was their mental condition during those days when they were there and continuously

0: watching and witnessing a continuous attack nearby their vessel. Some of them have reported very, very close to their vessel, nearly 500. So we have continuously raising the alarm, flagging the issue. Even the family members who initially after mid of March, when many seafarers lost the communication with their family due to shortage of internet facility, that was the biggest biggest issue with the family members when they were not able to communicate. That was the time what Brother Muhammad has already said. There were so many vessels which were facing shortage of food, shortage of water. Even some of them have started rationing the water. So 2 hours in the morning, 2 hours in the afternoon. We have handled few cases where the seafarers have traveled from Khurramshahr, Bandar Abbas to Busair to Armenia. It's nearly 1800 kilometers by road. And they completed this journey till Mumbai. After taking a flight from Mumbai, nearly 15 days, 20 days, they had, yeah.
1: Manoj Yadav, we have to leave it there, but we'll continue to follow the story. And General Secretary Ford Seamen's Union of India, speaking to us from Mumbai, and Mohammed Arachedi with the International Transport Workers Federation in Bilbao, Spain. That does it for today's show. I'm here in Minneapolis, where I'll be at the 11:30 screening of Steal the Story, Please, a new film about Democracy Now! At the Main Cinema, joined by one of the film's directors, Carl Diehl. Then on to Chicago. I'll be at the Music Box Theater tonight and on Saturday after the 2:30 and 6 p.m. screenings, joined by directors Carl Diehl and Tia Lesson, and tomorrow night with Juan Gonzalez as well. On Sunday at the historic Oriental Theater in Milwaukee, Steal This Story, Please tour continues through May. Go to democracynow.org.

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0: People want to hear our beautiful voices, DJ Such.
1: I know, right? This is crazy. What's up, everyone? Welcome to High Noon again.
0: What's up? What's up, DJ Such?
1: Dude, we made it.
0: We made it. Another week.
1: Yeah, man.
0: Yeah.
1: On Lockhart's Caldwell County's only hip-hop radio show, dude.
0: That's right. So he said it.
1: We're doing the thing. How's your day going, brother?
0: Good, man. I'm wired off of two coffees. I'm feeling pretty good. What about you?
1: Whoa.
0: How you feeling?
1: Man, I'm excited just to play some hip-hop and have some fun today.
0: I feel like I'm always excited for playing some hip-hop and having some fun today, Such.
1: It's the best time of my week.
0: Yeah.
1: I feel like it, dude.
0: I mean, it's a good way to kick off the weekend.
1: Yeah, I get to kick my weekend off hanging out with you and my brother Alex or whatever, dude. Yeah. So I ain't mad at it, dude.
0: So what we got on the... We're going to play some cool hip-hop music?
1: Yeah, man. We're going to come swinging out with a little New York music, man.
0: Sick.
1: I think we're going to go for Common, dude.
0: Awesome.
1: So let's get straight to it, man, here on High Noon.
0: High Noon.

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0: love that album. Love that album.
1: DJ
0: so much.
1: Such with his instrumental stuff. Turn that. Yeah, there you go. There you go.
0: Just some Pete Rock.
1: Legendary. This is some good background while we're talking. What's up, everybody? You're listening to High Noon, Caldwell County's only hip hop show. You're getting taken care of by DJ Such today on the ones and twos. And yes, I'm just hanging out, Alex or whatever.
0: We're doing it. How do you like the music so far, brother?
1: I like it, man. I actually wrote down, I'm still writing down all the tracks because we're still getting DJ Such on board. But do you want me to read back the music we just played?
0: Go for it.
1: We played, or let's just say DJ Such played Blue Sky by Common. And then we had Tonight by Donis. Yes. Broccoli featuring Lil Yachty by Dram. That song rules, though.
0: Dude, it's such a...
1: it's such an uplifting...
0: Yeah, man. Like I said, we gotta play some happy hip-hop.
1: Yeah,
0: dude.
1: I love all the Lil Yachty, like, happy poppy kind of stuff.
0: Dude, it's
1: and then we had Bedrock by Young Money featuring Lloyd. Dude. You gotta play some classics like that.
0: What a camp, dude. We were saying how we forget that Drake was part of them.
1: Yeah, dude.
0: Until he starts rapping. We're like, oh yeah.
1: You're like, whoa, this guy, the guy that Kendrick hates is actually rapping in this. He's good.
0: Yeah, and can someone tell me what happened to Gutta? What happened to
1: Gutta? Gutta, if you're listening to this, reach out, man. We just worried about you, buddy.
0: We need a new album, bud.
1: We need a new album. Sick, man. How you feeling today, though?
0: Good, man.
1: Nice, dude. Now that you're here, you feel all good. It's always the getting to the studio that I'm always, like, nervous about.
0: Oh, yeah, dude. The pre-show jitters are real,
1: yeah,
0: dude.
1: But then once you're here, we're hanging out, we're listening to hip-hop. I mean, you can't really go wrong.
0: No, that's why I always try to get in High Noon fashion before I come to the studio.
1: Yeah. I know exactly what you're talking about. You got anything planned for the weekend? Just gonna be working, hanging out?
0: Oh, man. You know, I think I'm gonna go cruise around the square tonight.
1: Sick.
0: I don't know
1: if it's Friday. Stuff.
0: Yeah, man.
1: It's Friday.
0: Everyone's
1: might as well.
0: Got something going on tonight.
1: I know. It doesn't have to be first Friday to go out. I know that. That's for sure. I like going out when it's not, because it's not so crazy out there.
0: Absolutely. It's nice to just take a casual stroll through the square sometimes.
1: Yeah, man. All right. So, what's going on?
0: Oh, you know, we're gonna come back out with an oldie, but a goodie.
1: Okay.
0: So, let's get to it, brother, here on High Noon.
1: High Noon, Caldwell County's only hip hop show.
0: Yes.
1: Let's do it.

0: A tornado is on the ground. 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
1: We're not even going to do background noise with this
2: one. We don't need no background noise for this one, DJ Such. Noise.
3: What's up?
1: Dude, how's it going?
2: It's going good. We haven't talked in so long.
1: Dude, that PSA kind of scared me.
2: I know.
1: Like, there's a tornado outside.
2: You guys missed it. Me and DJ Such were hiding under the desk.
1: Yeah, I was freaked out. I was like, we got to get out of here.
2: I had to catch it. I'm like, dude, it's not real. It's just a PSA, man.
1: I'm like, oh. Now you're going to tell me Jurassic Park is fake next
2: year? All right, we should just talk about the music, man. I don't want to burst any more bubbles in DJ Such's life.
1: Come on, man. All right, man. We play some oldies.
2: Let's talk about it. I have it here. I got the list, so I'll talk about it.
1: Perfect.
2: We had Passing Me by the Far Side, which
1: legends,
2: dude. I could listen to that song on repeat like every day. I love Far Side so much, dude. Fat Lip,
1: that song is just so wholesome to me. Mm-hmm. Like just some kids with crushes.
2: Yeah,
1: like it's adorable.
2: Yeah that one and Other Fish. I like that song too.
1: Yes,
2: I like Far Side in general. And then we heard Hip Hop Save My Life, Lupe Fiasco featuring Nicki Jean.
1: Yes.
2: Tell them about it.
1: Oh, my goodness. I didn't know she was who she was when I saw her perform live.
2: What do you mean?
1: So I thought for some reason that Nicki Jean was a different Nicki Jean. And I saw Nicki Jean live.
2: Yeah.
1: And she asked, like, does anybody know this? And she plays it.
2: Uh-huh.
1: And I'm front row and I scream it.
2: Yeah.
1: And she looks.

0: looks down and she's like, oh, you know it. Let's sing it together.
1: Whoa, that's
0: and
1: crazy.
0: So then she counts in and she sings it down and I just start crying.
1: Yeah.
0: I'm like, this is so beautiful.
1: Yeah, I love those little experiences in my life, dude.
0: Live music where it's at.
1: Yeah, that's sick though to like notice that happening at the concert. So.
0: Oh, yeah. I'm just, oh man.
1: We should do a whole like, we should do a hip hop concert dream set up one time.
0: Yeah.
1: Where we just play like what we would do if we did a hip hop festival. That'd be kind of fun.
0: Oh yeah.
1: We should start doing more. If you want more themed playlists, you could always hit us up on our Instagram. For more information, check that out at High Noon Texas on Instagram, where we play all the set lists and everything. Such, you got some more music for us?
0: Yeah, man. I say we get back to a followed up with another oldie, dude.
1: Now that we know there's no tornadoes coming.
0: Yeah, geez. Now I can relax a little bit. Yeah, I know.
1: Barricade the windows. This is High Noon.

Yo, kid, we gotta get our family together, man. You know, we gotta get organized. We just can't be out here, you know, high and smoked up and whatever. We gotta get our stuff organized. Whatever we gonna do, we gotta do it right, you know.

0: Agradecemos el apoyo al Primer Banco Nacional de Lojar, una institución de Texas que provee servicios bancarios, préstamos para autos, casa, financiamientos para negocios y mucho más. 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
1: Yeah, pretty much, dude.
2: It's
1: being a little weird, but that's all right.
2: We're all being a little weird because it's high noon. Man.
1: Come on.
2: Right. Man, we are having a good time here at High Noon headquarters. Ooh, that sounds cool coming off the dome like that, High Noon headquarters.
1: Look at you.
2: I'm going to tell you guys about the songs you just heard, but you know the man, DJ Such, has got a lot of cool stuff to say. So let's talk about the song we just heard. We heard... of course, Hip Hop Saved My Life.
1: Yeah.
2: You were saying that you, we were just talking about that on the air, right? That you were there.
1: Oh, yeah, the Nicki Jane thing.
2: Yeah, that was cool.
1: That was cool.
2: And then we heard Fuji Law. Love Fuji.
1: From The Score.
2: Yeah. What were you talking about, Lauryn Hill? People don't give her.
1: No, I was saying Praz.
2: Praz, that's right.
1: Yeah, everyone remembers Wyclef and everyone remembers Lauryn Hill, but they don't understand. Like, he created the Fugees before
2: they
1: were. Yeah, he had two other people.
2: Do you know who they were?
1: I cannot remember their names off the top of my head.
2: Yeah.
1: But yeah, Wyclef and Lauryn were like his third lineup of the Fugees. They're the ones that worked, and everyone pretty much just forgot about Praz.
2: Yeah.
1: And I'm like, the dude, what?
2: He's so good, too. Like, Ghetto Superstar is so good.
1: Oh, man.
2: I mean, yeah, I love Praz, dude.
1: ODB on that track.
2: Yes, dude. Mia on that track.
1: Dude.
2: One of my first crushes of my entire life, Mia, for sure.
1: Oh, man.
2: Yes. Let's not go down that lane. Let's talk about the next song we heard was People of the Sun featuring Kyle from Slightly Stupid. But the main guys were Grouch and Eli.
1: Yes.
2: Which is your guys.
1: Yeah. Two of the members of the iconic Living Legends.
2: Yes, dude. That's one of the things I think that you and I bonded about when I first met you, actually, is that you had a Living Legends hat on.
1: Yes, absolutely.
2: And from being from the Bay Area, I kind of know about that.
1: Yeah, those are my guys, dude.
2: But you saw Grouch early on, right? You were saying there was a big atmosphere show.
1: No, yeah, it was just everyone was there for atmosphere and adoration. Right. It was a handful of years ago. It was at Stubbs. It was sold out. And you could kind of tell that not a lot of these people knew who the Grouch was.
2: Yeah.
1: But I was just there because I was like, I'd seen atmosphere. I've seen iration. I've seen it. I'm here for the Grouch.
2: Sick,
1: he never comes to Texas. I'm here for that.
2: Yeah.
1: And I was the livest person.
2: That's awesome.
1: For his set, I can say, probably.
2: Dude. I love that feeling. Like, I was talking to you about it during the break, that I love that feeling of, like, there's a big show, but I like going for, like, the opening band or something.
1: Yeah, dude.
2: Like that.
1: It's so cool.
2: Because it's like a whole other energy kind of thing. When people experience one thing, and you experience a whole other kind of vibe.
1: Yeah.
2: Yeah, man.
1: It's such a good time, dude.
2: Speaking of good time, you're having a good time right now, playing some music, hanging out?
1: Of course, man. We got a few minutes left, so I'm going to crank out a few more.
2: It goes by so quick, man, I'm telling you. High noon goes by so quick.
1: We got to get some more time.
2: Yeah. Okay, I'll shut up. We're going to play more music.
1: I am going to play this track. It kind of does not go with the flow.
2: I don't care. I like this track.
1: For the 420 set, and I ran out of time. So dang it, I'm doing it.
2: Yes.
1: It's Cypress Hill, and this is High Noon. Dang it. All right.
3: Yeah. A lot of sharks out there trying to take a bite of something. What's hot? A lot of chameleons out there trying to change up anytime something new comes along. Everybody wants a bite. Don't happen overnight.

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There's gonna be another cat coming out looking like me, sounding like me next year. I know this. It'll be a flip side to what you did. Somebody else trying to spin off like some.

0: What's up, everybody? This is Alex Rodover hanging out with the man, DJ Such, who's playing this beautiful instrumental in the background. What is this?
1: This is Harps of Heaven from Pete Rock off of his Return of the SP-1200 album, dude.
2: That, such a great album.
0: That rules. I am just going to talk about the last song we just heard, or the last two songs we heard, and then we're going to jump into our last song. Sound good?
1: Yeah, man.
0: We're going to get through it quick. So we had Rock Superstar by Cypress Hill, who DJ Such was telling me cool stories, but he's going to have to save it for another time. Yep. And then we heard I'm a Thug by Trick Daddy, one of my personal favorites.
1: Yes.
0: You got another song for us right now, right?
1: Yeah, man. We got one more queued up, dude.
0: Sick, dude. And looks like we got time to play it. This is High Noon. If you want to keep up with the show, the Caldwell County's only hip-hop show. For more info, check us out on Instagram at High Noon Texas. Take it away, Such.
1: Let's get out of here.
0: Let's do it.

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0: It's your host, Parle, and it's Parle's Back Cabin. Got a new one of these I want to try out for y'all.
1: Here we go. 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
0: Tell me how you feel about that one, buddy. It's got the cave sound effects at the end there. A lot of good stuff. Let's move into some slurms in the background. Gotta keep up with the slurms. You're listening to KLKT, LP 107.9 Lockhart, Texas. And you are officially in the cavern. We got a whole bunch of bumpy stuffy this week. Got Jeremy and Uncle Paul in the studio over here too, working on technical stuff. Be getting into that later, I'm sure. But we're gonna go straight into, I got one, it's an awesome remix of Blackstreet I found for you. It's not the slurm, but it will be coming after the slurm.

Hey, my timer counting up. I got caught off guard. What's everybody doing on Friday? I'm watching them set up the technology so we can start doing remote broadcasting. I think they're going to be doing a live one tomorrow at the mill scale thing. We'll see. Anyway, I'm poking around for this next one. Got something. You heard some Slurmcore. That one was actually made by Ethan Froerbear. And then the remix of No Diggity's Retro Team Classic Blackstreet Remix by WBB Megaflex. Get some weird fuzz in the background of these cans. I don't know what that is. But maybe it's all good. All right. I need some clarity.

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Somebody get that Mazda parked straight. Who doing that out there? Is you, Uncle Paul? Keep it locked in. KLKT.

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0: All right. 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
2: Yeah! 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
2: I'm going to play Feel by Boy 2000 and Baltra from last year.

Alright, up next, we got a crunchy old PS1 game soundtrack, BGM, that I really liked. Before that, you heard Feel by Boy 2000. Okay, my phone is freaking out completely. before that one was Cry For Me by Tom Chi and Pooh Bear.

You can go check out klkt.org. So we're about to hear some absolute craziness dug up from 2022, a skipped over drum and bass jam. I was blown away. I had to share it with everybody.

0: Welcome back, Parle's Bad Cavern, on that crazy space adventure we just went on. That was The Rift by Bowser, and then before that, Night Train by Teddy Killers. But after this, we're going to jump onto a underwriting, and then we've got one more kind of wubby adjacent thing, and then like a chill atmospheric lady vocalist thing, and then a really chill chiptune song to take us back out of the cavern. Stick around.
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been a fun episode of The Cavern. Thanks for everybody who's tuned in. Technical difficulties aside, station volunteers running around doing all kinds of things. But we're getting set up. We're only going to grow up and blow up. It's going to be more amazing. So I've got one more track for y'all. And it's going to be not the one behind me. You already heard that one. But I like it. It's good for back music. It's a little chiptune number I found by this guy. It goes by Fear of the Dark. And I think I've heard a couple of his jams before. I really like them. He didn't do the Seal cover, though. That one that one's just like absolutely legendary. It's in here somewhere. Or I just didn't load it on this one entirely. Be a real shame. Yeah, no, it's called the Coffee Zone. There's no way that I would have missed out on that. Huh. The Coffee Zone. And away we go. Sleepy chill-out time. To round out the cavern. Kind of overcast weather, kind of overcast vibe.

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